0: Welcome again to Fast Track English. This is the second series of programs. As well as new language and vocabulary, you will find plenty of practice with language you have done before. Today's program is about the drinks business.
1: Hi, Kevin. How are you doing?
2: Hi, William. Pretty good. Join the crowd.
1: Thanks. Cheers.
2: Hi.
0: We see customers meeting their friends at a pub, and we practice greetings, formal and informal.
3: Nice to see you again. What have you been up to?
4: Now, which of these beers would you like to try?
3: I'll try a Master Brew Smooth, please.
0: Then, how to choose and order a drink.
1: Cheerio, Howard.
0: And saying goodbye.
5: Bye now. Thank you.
6: And in here, we've got the mash, which is the mixture of ground up malt.
0: Describing a process. We visit a brewery and hear about the process of making or brewing beer. We meet the landlord and landlady of an English pub.
7: We need orange juice, tomato juice.
0: And Meter Man is back, showing you how to make a simple, non-alcoholic cocktail. But first, everyday English.
5: Morning, William. Hello, Debbie.
1: Morning, Howard. How are you?
5: Not so bad. And yourselves?
3: We're fine.
5: What's it to be?
1: What are you having?
3: Half a shandy for me.
1: A pint of bitter and a half a shandy, please.
5: Pint of bitter and half a shandy.
1: Hi, Kevin. How are you doing?
2: Hi, William. Pretty good. Join the crowd.
1: Cheers.
8: Hi.
9: Cheers. Well, look who's here. I haven't seen you for ages.
3: Hello, Vivian. It's nice to see you again. What have you been up to?
9: Oh, this and that. Keeping busy.
5: And
10: coping isolated.

0: William, we must go. Look at the time.
1: Our time is up, I'm afraid. We must be off.
2: Good to see you. Mind how you go.
0: Vivian, lovely to see you again. Take care and don't work too hard.
3: Bye. See you soon.
0: Bye, Kevin.
1: Cheerio, Howard. See you soon.
0: Cheers, Howard. See you.
4: Bye, Nell. Thank you.
5: Next, at the brewery. Tony Richards is there on business. He and his wife manage a pub, and they are thinking of buying beer from the brewery. He's meeting Mr. Dixon for the first time, so the situation is more formal. But in England nowadays, even in business, people are not so very formal. For example, they always give their first name along with their surname when they introduce themselves.
6: Good morning.
7: Good morning.
6: I'm Ian Dixon. I'm production director here at Shepherd Neame. Welcome to the brewery.
7: Thank you very much. I'm Tony Richards and this is my wife, Jackie.
6: How do you do, Jackie?
8: How do you do?
6: I do hope you'll be buying some of our beers.
7: I'm certainly looking forward to sampling them.
6: Good. Would you like to have a look around the brewery?
7: Certainly. It's very kind of you to show us around this morning.
6: It's our pleasure. Our company is one of the oldest in the country. We've been brewing beer right here for over 300 years. So that's a half a Master Brew Smooth, a pint of Bishop's Finger, and a half of Weiss beer for myself.
9: Cheers.
6: Prost. I think that's everything you need. If there's any other information you'd like, please give us a ring.
7: Well, thanks very much for a most interesting visit.
8: I really enjoyed it. I learnt a lot. It was fascinating.
7: And thanks for the tasting. I'm sure my customers will be very happy.
6: So we look forward to hearing from you.
7: That's right. I'll be in touch soon, in a day or two. Thank you very much.
6: Goodbye.
7: Goodbye.
5: A helping hand. And now, a helping hand with greetings. First, in the pub. By the way, pub is short for public house. Here, everyone knows each other, so the greetings are informal.
10: Morning, William. Hello, Debbie.
5: Morning, William. Hello, Debbie.
1: Morning, Howard. How are you?
5: Morning, Howard. How are you?
1: Hi, Kevin. How are you doing?
5: Hi, Kevin. How are you doing?
11: Hi, William. Pretty good.
5: Hi, William. Pretty good.
12: Well, look who's here. I haven't seen you for ages.
5: Well, look who's here. I haven't seen you for ages.
0: Hello, Vivian. It's nice to see you again.
5: Hello, Vivian. It's nice to see you again. Next, at the brewery. Here, the situation is more formal.
6: Good morning.
7: Good morning.
6: I'm Ian Dixon. I'm production director of Shepherd Neame. Welcome to the Shepherd Neame Brewery. Thank
5: you. Good morning. I'm Ian Dixon. I'm production director of Shepherd Neame. Welcome to the Shepherd Neame Brewery.
6: Welcome to the brewery.
7: Thank you very much. I'm Tony Richards, and this is my wife, Jackie.
5: I'm Tony Richards, and this is my wife, Jackie.
6: How do you do, Jackie?
5: How do you do, Jackie? And now, choosing a drink and ordering it. When you are ordering beer, ask for a pint or a half. That's half a pint. A pint is just over half a litre.
13: What's it to be?
5: What's it to be?
1: What are you having?
5: What are you having?
0: Half a shandy for me.
5: Half of shandy for me.
1: A pint of bitter and a half of shandy, please.
5: A pint of bitter and a half of shandy, please. Bitter is the traditional English beer, and shandy is beer with lemonade. And at the end, it's time to say goodbye. First, informally, to friends in the pub.
1: Our time's up, I'm afraid. We must be off.
5: We must be off.
2: Good to see you. Mind how you go.
5: Good to see you. Mind how you go.
0: Vivian, lovely to see you again. Take care and don't work too hard.
5: Lovely to see you again. Take care.
1: Cheerio, Howard. See you soon.
5: Cheerio, Howard. See you soon.
0: Cheers, Howard. See you.
5: Cheers, Howard. See you.
3: Bye now. Thank you.
5: Bye now. Thank you. And next, more formally, at the end of the visit to the brewery.
7: Well, thanks for a most interesting visit.
5: Thanks for a most interesting visit.
8: I really enjoyed it. I learned a lot.
5: I really enjoyed it. I learned a lot.
6: So we look forward to hearing from you.
5: We look forward to hearing from you.
7: I'll be in touch soon, in a day or two.
5: I'll be in touch soon, in a day or two.
6: Goodbye.
7: Goodbye.
5: Specialized English.
6: Our company is one of the oldest in the country. We've been brewing beer right here for 300 years. First, the malted barley is crushed to produce a meal called grist.
7: What exactly is malted barley?
6: It's barley that's been germinated, then roasted. I mean to say, that's what gives it the flavour. These are called mash tuns. Here, water is heated and added to the grist. After about an hour and a half, the liquid is drained off. This sweet liquid is known as wort. It's the main ingredient of beers and lagers. These are called the coppers. In the old days, they really were made of copper.
7: And now?
6: Nowadays, they're made of stainless steel.
4: These are the brewery coppers. You see, they're made of stainless steel.
6: It is here that the hops are added to the wort to give it that special flavour. Do you know what I mean?
10: Where do your hops come from?
6: The hops are grown near here in Kent. The wort is boiled here for about an hour and then run off into the fermenting vessels.
5: And now, here is a helping hand. First, the present perfect continuous tense.
6: We've been brewing beer right here for 300 years.
5: We've been brewing beer right here for 300 years. Next, naming.
6: These are called mash tuns.
5: These are called mash tuns.
6: This sweet liquid is known as wort.
5: This sweet liquid is known as wort.
6: These are called the coppers.
5: These are called the coppers. Next, describing the process of brewing. Use the passive form of the verb.
6: First, the malted barley is crushed to produce a meal called grist.
5: The malted barley is crushed to produce a meal called grist.
6: Here, water is heated and added to the grist.
5: Here, water is heated and added to the grist.
6: After about an hour and a half, the liquid is drained off.
5: After about an hour and a half, the liquid is drained off.
6: It is here that the hops are added to the wort.
5: It is here that the hops are added to the wort.
6: The wort is boiled here for about an hour.
5: The wort is boiled here for about an hour. Improve your fluency. When you want to explain something, you can increase your fluency with these phrases. I mean to say, and do you know what I mean?
6: It's barley that has been germinated, then roasted. I mean to say, that's what gives it the flavour.
5: It's barley that has been germinated, then roasted. I mean to say, that's what gives it the flavour.
6: To give it that special flavour. Do you know what I mean?
5: To give it that special flavour, do you know what I mean?
6: These are the fermentation vessels. Here, yeast is added. The wort is then left to ferment in these vessels.
13: How long does it ferment?
6: Ales ferment for a week, and lagers ferment for 10 days. Traditional ales are stored for another 7 days, and then pumped to casks or barrels, ready to deliver to our pubs. This is the bottling and canning board. Here, bottles are processed automatically at the rate of 15,000 per hour.
5: Now, here's a helping hand again, describing the process with the passive form of the verb.
6: These are the fermentation vessels. Here, yeast is added.
5: These are the fermentation vessels. Here, yeast is added.
6: The wort is then left to ferment in these vessels.
5: The wort is left to ferment in these vessels.
6: Here, bottles are processed automatically.
5: Here, bottles are processed automatically. And now, talking about time using for.
6: Ales ferment for a week and lagers ferment for 10 days.
5: Ales ferment for a week and lagers ferment for 10 days.
6: Traditional ales are stored for another 7 days.
5: Traditional ales are stored for another 7 days. Improve your fluency. Here's a phrase to increase your fluency. At the rate of.
6: Here, bottles are processed automatically at the rate of 15,000 bottles per hour.
5: Bottles are processed automatically at the rate of 15,000 bottles per hour. A personal view. Howard and Christine Smith are landlord and landlady of a pub called The Flying Horse. Who are the customers of The Flying Horse? Is it popular with tourists visiting the area or with the people who live nearby? They call them the locals.
14: And then walked up because we had a bottle of wine in there.
15: We have a very, very active local trade bought from people who live directly in the village, associated with the village, with the cricket club, which plays on the green opposite the pub. And these people become regulars, or we call them locals, in our pub. The pub is not just a place for selling drinks, it becomes a part of the community.
14: It's nice to see them.
15: We have an increasingly large amount of custom coming from the continent, with the advent of the Channel Tunnel, which is only about 8 miles away, so we get an increased trade from the continent.
5: Howard and Christine work hard to give all their guests, locals and visitors, a warm welcome.
14: The customers are our friends. They're there to enjoy your company and we're to enjoy their company. It's great fun. It's good fun.
5: As well as being good fun, managing the Flying Horse is also very hard work, with long working hours.
15: We have a very busy, hectic schedule in this business. 7 days a week, seven from early hours in the morning to the late hours in the evening. And it's not only beer, it's coffees, soft drinks, ice creams, sandwiches when they want them, cooked meals when they want them.
5: The working day begins early in the morning.
14: Our alarm goes off about 6:30, 6:45. Howard's the first one to get up, bless him. He comes down and makes me a cup of tea. Howard starts the breakfast and I get the toast on and the boiler on. And the first guests come down.
5: Not many pubs offer rooms for the night, but the Flying Horse is different.
14: We offer bed and breakfast accommodation and also, because we do evening meals, then anyone who stays with us is likely to have an evening meal with us as well. They like to stay in a homely atmosphere, which is what we hope to offer. Once a year, we have a health inspector come round, just on spec. He won't make an appointment or anything. And he has stringent rules that we have to abide by as far as hygiene is concerned in the kitchen. We could get our license taken away, revoked, just like that, if they found that it wasn't up to scratch, up to standard.
5: The Flying Horse is a traditional English pub, and it sells traditional English beer, or real ales.
15: The real ales that we supply really do need a lot of attention. We have to put the barrels onto a stillage. They have to be kept there for about 24 hours. They have to be vented. They then have to be tapped without upsetting the consistency of the beers too much. And then 24 hours

0: If the beer was served when it first came in, it would be very cloudy. But once it's left to stand for 24 hours, it should clear. And once that the beer looks clear and it tastes right, then we're ready for action.
1: The Flying Horse also has a restaurant with a tempting menu offering food from the local area.
2: Howard and I both work together as far as the food is concerned.
0: We'll find out what local produce is available, as we always try to use local produce, and then we'll work a menu through together. The pub closes at 11 o'clock. By the time we finish and everybody has gone, it's generally about 11:30, 11:45.
3: Cheerio. Nice to see you.
0: I guess we tend to get to bed about 1 o'clock.
1: Going to bed at 1 o'clock in the morning and getting up again at 6:30, can they possibly enjoy such a busy life?
2: I like to be busy, and I like to have my family around me, and I love people. And this sort of business has that to offer. And if we love people, then we're in the right business.

0: Saturday morning, and after another good week's work, I think we deserve a drink, hey, Molly? Oh, hello. Are you back again? Welcome. Fancy seeing you again. Molly and I are just off to the pub. You can come with us if you like. You know I always show you the real England. Oh, and by the way, I do have a few more of my little sayings up my sleeve. That's one of my little sayings, up my sleeve. Ah, and here's the pub now. This is my local. Right now, Molly, you stay there and don't move an inch. That's another one. Don't move an inch. And I'll be back soon. This is an excellent pub. And of course, I am very well known here, but I never touch alcohol. Meter Man is strictly teetotal. Oh, yes.
1: Thanks. Oh, okay, so don't do what you normally do.
0: Good morning! Well, you're quite right. It is more intimate in the snug. I think I'll join you. Excuse me. Young lady.
2: Yes, sir.
0: Do you do cocktails? Can you do cocktails?
2: Well, yes, some cocktails. It depends really what you want.
0: I want a South Pacific beachcomber scorpion. It has a sting in the tail.
2: I don't think I know that one. Do you know South Pacific beachcomber scorpion?
3: Tell him to come back tomorrow. We're out of scorpions today.
4: I'll order some fresh ones from the milkman.
0: Never mind. I am an expert at making cocktails. I've been making them for decades. I'll show you. Now then.
2: You'll need this.
0: Oh, my dear, a cocktail shaker. No, thank you.

Elderflower Cordial, Lime Cordial, Peppermint Cordial, and Lemon Juice. That will do. And finally, a dash of soda. Oh, I'm so sorry. The process is very simple. A measure of each juice is poured into the jug. The measurements have to be absolutely precise. As you can see, I am an expert. So a little bit more of this and a little bit more of that. And finally, I nearly forgot, an egg. And now, ladies and gentlemen, the sting in the scorpion's tail. I never travel without a little chili powder. Oh, excellent. Perfect. At the final stage of the process, this little gadget can be used to mix the cocktail. Like this.

0: Oh dear.
1: If you'd like to go and tidy up, sir, I'm sure I could mix your cocktail for you.
0: Very well. Excuse me. A little too much chili, perhaps.
1: We've got his car keys. Why don't we have some fun with them and make him a real cocktail?
2: This will serve you right, won't it? Oh.
1: There you are, sir, your cocktail.
0: Thank you very much. Cheers. Very nice, maybe. A little too much chili that time. Oh, ladies. You know what? I can't taste the carrot juice.
3: Behind every pub sign, there is always a fascinating story. This sign is popular because the white horse is the symbol of Kent. Some signs are connected to the farming traditions of the area. Others are connected with sport or with trades and professions. Often, pub signs show the coat of arms. That means the design on the shield of a city or a nobleman. Others are named after mythical figures or symbols with a religious significance. Many are in honor of kings, queens, and other royal figures. Pubs used to be the place where people, mostly men, used to go to drink beer, but not so today. Nowadays, families are made welcome. Many pubs have a restaurant, and nearly all of them serve food at the bar. Some pubs are especially popular with the locals, the people who live nearby, with pub games, pool, darts, cribbage, and regular quiz nights. One thing is for sure, wherever you are,

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1: ARD Alpha.
2: Did Iran plot to kill President Trump? The Washington Post reports that a credible Iranian threat prompted an elaborate security operation after last month's NATO summit in Turkey. A plan with three planes, one president, and many questions. Also coming up, the U.S. president has issued an executive order changing how children get vaccines. The World Health Organization says the science points in the opposite direction. What should concerned and confused parents do?

0: I'm Brent Goff in Berlin to our viewers watching on PBS in the United States, streaming on YouTube, and to all of you around the world, welcome. We begin the day with an extraordinary Washington Post investigation into what happened when U.S. President Trump left last month's NATO summit in Turkey. The Post reports that an Iranian assassination threat was considered so serious that the president of the U.S. publicly boarded Air Force One in Ankara and then secretly got off the plane again. Trump and several aides were apparently hidden inside an airport catering truck and driven across the tarmac to another aircraft. Air Force One then took off without him. Journalists and even some White House staff aboard apparently believed that the president was still with them. Take a look at this. This is Trump boarding Air Force One in Ankara on July 8th. A minute later, a catering truck can be seen alongside the aircraft, according to the Post. Trump and several aides used that truck to leave the plane unseen and were driven to a smaller U.S. Air Force C-32A. That aircraft then flew Trump secretly to the Royal Air Force Base Mildenhall in Britain. Meanwhile, Air Force One flew separately towards the U.K., carrying journalists and White House staff. They were instructed to close their window blinds. And at one point, despite Trump not being aboard, the aircraft appeared on flight tracking systems using the Air Force One call sign. Now, at Mildenhall, Trump was later seen getting off Air Force One, but the Post says he had actually already arrived aboard the smaller aircraft and was transferred back onto Air Force One out of sight. He then boarded the newer Boeing 747-8, gifted to the U.S. by Qatar, for the journey back to Washington.
1: What was the security concern that caused us to change planes?
2: We sent this one in so that the Air Force Base here was in the same exact line. So you saw it. Did you see the picture?
1: We did.
2: Hundreds of people. Let me see that. You can't see it too well, but there are hundreds of people out there. So they came a little bit early and we switched planes.
1: So you're saying there wasn't a security concern?
2: No.
3: Do you know why they had us close our window blinds? That was unusual.
2: Because you're probably on a dangerous flight because of the sleaze bags that we have to deal with.
3: So you think that Iran was possibly thinking targeting?
2: Well, if they asked you to close your windows, probably they feel that way. They didn't ask me to close mine, but if they did, I would have done it. No, these are sick people. So I could see something like that. I didn't know they did that, but I could see something.
0: Well, there was something else the reporters did not know. U.S. officials had reportedly detected a credible plot to fire a missile at the president's aircraft. So how serious was the threat? And what does this extraordinary deception operation tell us about Iran's ability to reach an American president? I'm going to pull in now Afzal Ashraf. He's a visiting fellow in international relations and security at Loughborough University and a former senior Royal Air Force officer with experience in intelligence and counterterrorism. Mr. Ashraf, it's good to have you on the program. You spent much of your career in the Royal Air Force. When you look at this operation, what immediately strikes you?
4: Well, I think it's curious. Clearly, there is an obvious potential threat because, of course, the United States has decapitated the Iranian regime, the Ayatollah and his family, and before that, many members, senior members of the regime. And so it's natural to assume that the Iranians would want to exact revenge and take the opportunity, if given, of assassinating an American president or leadership. However, I'm not so sure that it was more than a possibility. If it had been a very credible threat, I think we might have seen a completely different scenario.
0: Well, U.S. officials reportedly had intelligence that was pointing specifically to a possible missile attack on Trump's aircraft. What kind of intelligence would justify precautions this extreme?
4: Well, intelligence can come in many ways, and that could be an intercept, an electronic intercept of communication between people. It could be something on social media, which is speculative, and also it could be from a human source who might claim that they have heard somebody talk about this But if it'd be more than just a possibly a speculative sort of intelligence, I think there would have been other measures in place.
0: I mean, what we have here is the president publicly boarding one aircraft, secretly leaves in a catering truck, and then flies out on another plane. Does that suggest that officials were preparing for a very specific type of attack?
4: Well, I don't think it necessarily does. You have to remember that intelligence, whatever form it takes, is announced via politicians. And of course, for various reasons throughout history, politicians have either underplayed a threat so as not to cause alarm or have overplayed it so as to assist foreign policy and the like. Now, the fact here, of course, is that it was well known that President Trump was in Turkey because of the summit meeting. It was public. And his departure will have attracted attention from a whole host of groups. And we must remember that Iran is not the only country that wishes him unwell. There are lots of other proxy groups that might have operated against him. So they had to take some form of precaution, but whether it was a realistic threat, I mean, of course, it was a very realistic threat. We would have seen his aircraft, the decoy aircraft, as it turned out to be, at least attempted to have been engaged by a missile threat, and there is no report whatsoever of even an attempt by a missile to engage that aircraft. So we can assume that the threat was speculative at best.
0: Well, why do you say that? I mean, make that jump there, because as we understand it, the decoy aircraft, not the decoy, but the aircraft that the president was really in, they turned off the mechanism that allows them to be tracked. So is it possible then that they were flying invisibly through the air and that's why there was no attack attempt?
4: Well, that can only be possible if the missile was a radar-guided missile. If it was an infrared-guided missile, then very likely, and it would have been a shoulder-launched missile, the aircraft would have been seen and engaged perhaps up to 5 or even 10 kilometers away from the airport. So the point here is this. Unless it was a state-based threat, which of course Iran would have had, but Iran doesn't have, as far as we know, any capability on the ground, certainly not in a country like Turkey. And so it would need to engage from the air, and it would need to have a radar signature, which you can have if you have an active radar and you know the aircraft that's taking off. So you'll have to excuse me. I do understand the official version that you have, and I'm not denying that there was some form of a threat. What I'm trying to do is to put that, if you like, alleged threat into some form of realistic context. And realistically, you would not have what we call a classic surface-to-air missile engagement, which would require a radar system, which would require pretty substantial surface-launched missiles, which you're not likely to get in Turkey, in a NATO country like Turkey. The only realistic option would have been either an attack from the air with an aircraft. Again, that's part of the NATO air defense system. You'd have to break into that. Or you would have a shoulder-launched missile, an infrared missile, the sort of missiles that the United States used in the war against the Russians in Afghanistan. That sort of missile, which is being used more recently in the Iran conflict as well, according to some reports, that sort of missile only has a range effectively of about 5 kilometers, maybe 10 under certain circumstances. That missile is only engaged visually, really, in most circumstances. So I'm not sure that the threat proved to be credible.
0: Well, Mr. Ashraf, do you think then that what the sequence of events that we have been told took place, does that exhibit then just an abundance of caution, which the Secret Service, we assume, would always want to follow when they're dealing with the U.S. president.
4: Well, indeed, it could also exhibit an abundance of flattery. They need to prove to the president that they're on the ball. This president has been attacked twice, at least, and there have been close calls. So they want to be seen to be doing a very smart job. And this would certainly have impressed the president. The point, of course, is, if the threat was realistic and credible, would the United States have sacrificed one of its flagship, symbolically important aircraft, even if the president wasn't on board? And just think for a moment what would have happened if that aircraft had been successfully shot down. It would have been a coup for whoever shot it down. It would have been damaging publicity for the Americans. But much more importantly, we're not talking about government aides. We're talking about the media, the press, on board this aircraft, and questions would be asked. Well, if you had credible threat, why did you allow this aircraft to take off and sacrifice the lives of those innocent people? So I think this whole process needs to be thought through. Mm-hmm. It does have very dramatic, if you like, news value. It has very dramatic, even Hollywood value attached to it. But I think we need to think just a little bit more carefully about what the level of threat there was. All I can say to you is, if I had been involved in the Secret Service and if I had anything approaching a realistic level of threat, I would not have allowed Air Force One, the older version that ended up being a decoy, to take off and sacrifice the life of the crew, the aircraft, and those presumably 100-plus people on board.
0: What information would you like to have now, based on what you're saying now, what information should be made public, in your opinion, that would, you know, remove any questions about what really happened and what was the reason behind it?
4: Well, I don't think the information can be made public. If it's of any reasonable value, then the sources cannot be identified, and the method by which that information was acquired would jeopardize national security. But if it's not of any value, then of course it's a source of embarrassment. But either way, I don't think we can reasonably expect that information to be made available. All we can say is, yes, there was this dramatic event. We now know about it, but we can reasonably assume that the threat, if it existed, was not necessarily a credible one.
0: And if I'm reading you right here, you're saying that there is a possibility, which we're not claiming that this is the case, but you're saying the facts as we know them to be, that there is a possibility that this could have been some type of charade, some type of theatrics, in order to prove to the president that the Secret Service was doing its job and that he is as important as he's supposed to be.
4: Well, I wouldn't use the words that you're using. I think the fact is, as I said at the outset, there is and always will be a credible threat to the president, particularly from Iran, having had its leadership and the family of its leadership and many other senior officials assassinated by the American government or through the connivance of the American government. Now, at what level do you start to take the sort of actions that we have seen demonstrated here with decoys and the like is what I'm really questioning. I think that the president himself would have felt understandably taken care of by the Secret Service, and he would have been very impressed with their originality, their cleverness, and the efficiency with which this plan was put together. I think those are pretty impressive things, and they would have impressed the president. What I'm simply saying is that if I had been involved, and if any of the professionals I know, having worked with American servicemen and American American security professionals, as well as British ones, I don't think I would have risked the lives of the decoy aircraft, 100 plus people in it, and the aircraft itself, if there had been a credible threat.
0: We appreciate your time and your insights tonight. A lot to think about here. The World Health Organization has put out a statement defending the way early childhood vaccination schedules are drawn up. It says the timing of vaccines is based on decades of research into when children are most vulnerable to particular diseases and how their immune systems develop. Now, the WHO spoke out after U.S. President Trump signed an executive order on Monday calling for the U.S. childhood vaccination schedule to be reduced to 11 immunizations. He also wants the combined measles, mumps, and rubella vaccine, known as the MMR, replaced by three separate shots. Trump argues that the U.S. should move closer to countries that recommend fewer childhood vaccines. But the WHO says national schedules are drawn up according to scientific evidence. Here's the president speaking in the Oval Office.
2: Effective immediately, my administration is recognizing gold standard childhood vaccine recommendations for only 11 core vaccinations against the most serious and dangerous diseases, along with the MMR, which hopefully will be split up. You have the MMR, we want it in three separate vaccinations given at separate times. Together, there could be a possibility they're quite lethal, and separately, it looks like they are not at all lethal, but just very effective.
0: Hi, joining me now from Michigan is Dr. Molly O'Shea. Dr. Molly, as she is known, has practiced pediatrics for more than three decades. She's also a spokesperson for the American Academy of Pediatrics. Dr. Molly, it's good to have you with us. When you read the executive order from the president, what worries you most?
5: There are several things that worry me. I'm concerned that families who hear the words are going to begin to question the validity and importance of vaccination at a time in the United States when we are seeing illness rates for vaccination.

0: vaccine, you say you watched an infant die from the virus. Well, this new policy.
1: That's exactly right.
0: It no longer puts rotavirus vaccination in the category recommended for every child. So when the White House calls this the gold standard, what do you hear?
1: Well, I'm not sure what gold they're speaking of, but the gold I'm aware of is a highly valuable substance. And vaccines are exactly that. They're something that we treasure, something that we cherish, like we cherish our children. And vaccines are the most effective way to show our children how much we cherish them. Mm-hmm. Because by giving vaccinations, we ensure that they are protected and are as safe as possible during a time in their lives when they are most vulnerable. I'm old enough to have seen almost every vaccine-preventable illness and have seen the benefit and safety profile of vaccines as they've rolled out and been used over the years. And there's no doubt that the science is right. Vaccines are safe and diseases are highly preventable.
0: The Trump administration says that the U.S. vaccinates children against more diseases than comparable developed countries. Now, I'm talking to you from Germany, which is one of the countries that the administration has used in making that comparison. I mean, is that true? And what is missing from that argument?
1: There are other countries that do choose to do fewer vaccines than the United States does. But their public health systems are very different. The risks are different as a result. Our public health system is quite different, and access to health care, universal health insurance, don't exist in the United States in the same way that they do in other developed countries. There is also a difference in the way public health messaging is communicated in other countries. So in our public health world, as you saw in this press conference, the value of vaccination is diminished, whereas in other countries where vaccines aren't mandated, where vaccines are talked about differently, there is a high value to vaccination, which encourages its uptake. In the United States, that's not the case. And so as a result, we both don't have the public health infrastructure and we don't have the public health support for vaccines to ensure that as much safety is had as could be.
0: President Trump wants the measles, mumps, and rubella vaccines separated into three individual shots. I mean, those individual vaccines, as I understand, they're not currently available in the U.S. Is there any medical reason to separate them?
1: No, there's not. They haven't been available as separate vaccines since 2009 here in the United States, and there's a reason for that. They are not as effective given separately. There's value to giving them together. You get actually enhanced immune response when given together. And there's no downside to giving them together. The immune system is robust. It's ready. It is, although babies are small and they look like they're just, kind of fragile, they are not from an immune system standpoint. Their immune system is robust and ready. And the vaccines have been designed with an infant's immune system in mind. And it prepares, the vaccines are prepared to give just the right amount of vaccine at the right time to ensure protection. So the MMR vaccine in particular is given at a time when measles, mumps, and rubella are most dangerous and will give robust response.
0: What happens, Dr. Molly, when you start spreading vaccinations over more doctor visits? I mean, does giving parents more choice, does it increase the chance that children simply never receive all the vaccines that they need?
1: Yeah, I lived through this experience. So back in like 2009 or so, or 1998 to 2000, whatever, when the Wakefield study came out, we really had the beginnings of this whole vaccine hesitancy time. There were parents who began to do vaccines differently. And what we did see is that by delaying, postponing, whatever you want to call it, vaccines, there is for sure time when kids are not covered when they need to be. But in addition, oftentimes kids never really catch up. it takes an awful lot of effort on the parents' part in a time of life when they're already very busy and have a lot of other things that they've got to get done to make additional appointments to come in and get

0: vaccines taken care of. So it's going to happen that they aren't going to necessarily get in for all those additional appointments that their child might need. In addition, there's an unrecognized risk that is under discussed, and that is vaccine error. So when kids are receiving vaccines off the routine schedule, it requires an additional attention paid to which vaccines is a child eligible for, has enough time lapse between the previous vaccine. And that sets up an opportunity for a mishap to occur, which for a vaccine hesitant parent would be a nightmare. And that occurs much more often in children who are receiving vaccines off schedule.
1: Dr. Molly, we're running out of time, but I just want to ask you this notion of the connection between vaccines and autism. The president has mentioned it. Why does this idea remain so powerful despite the evidence?
0: I think because we really don't have, like, here's the one answer for what autism is caused by. And that, you know, creates this mindset around, you know, the idea of this relationship. And because the two graphs kind of rise similarly, it you want to believe it. Well, if you look at the graph of how many Starbucks stores opened, those two graphs are the same too for the number of autism rate. Well, we would never think that Starbucks stores are the cause of autism. So we have to actually follow the science, and the science is clear. Vaccines and autism are not related. And I wish I could tell you what all the reasons that autism, it has come to a larger number now, but we don't have all those answers yet. But the one answer we do have, vaccines is not it.
1: Okay. Dr. Molly O'Shea, spokesperson for the American Academy of Pediatrics. Dr. Molly, we appreciate your time. We appreciate you sharing your knowledge and your experience with us. Thank you.
0: Happy to be here.
1: Well, the day continues online. And remember, whatever happens between now and then, tomorrow is another day. We'll see you then, everybody.

0: everyone, Dana here. Advice or advise? Advice with a C is a noun, which can mean, for example, Rat or Beratung in German. Do you have some time? I could really use some advice about something. While the word advise with an S is a verb, meaning to give advice. I'll be advising the team on the project. Aloud or allowed. Allowed, spelled like this, means out loud. Please read the third paragraph aloud. While allowed, spelled like this, can mean erlaubt or gestattet in German. That is not allowed. Flur and der Flur. What's the difference? These two words are false friends. The English word Flur is der Boden in German, while der Flur would be hallway in English. We have a carpet on the floor in the hallway. Watch out, because the German word überhören does not mean overhear in English. Überhören could mean something like to ignore or not hear something in English, while overhear actually means to hear something, generally by accident. I overheard my friends talking about my birthday yesterday. Maybe they're planning me a surprise party.
1: ARD Alpha. Die Welt verstehen.